by single composers, drawing on the catalog of one individual's creativity to illuminate it more intensively than usual. Later in this season, programs that focus solely on Stravinsky, Richard Strauss, and especially Tchaikovsky offer immersive experiences in each of those composers' sound worlds. And it starts with the concert you're about to hear, one focused completely on music by Sergei Rachmaninoff. I'm Brian McCreath at Symphony Hall in the heart of Boston. This Boston Symphony concert, led by music director Andras Nelsons, begins with Rachmaninoff's Rhapsody on a Theme of Paganini with pianist Song Jin-cho. And after an intermission, the concert concludes with the same composer's Symphony No. 2. You can hear the Boston Symphony each week at this time on the radio and online. 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And be sure to look for the link to the BSO box office to help plan your own visits to Symphony Hall to hear the Boston Symphony in person. Again, that's all at classical.org/BSO. Song Jin-cho has become a frequent artistic collaborator with the BSO to the degree that last year he and the orchestra released a recording of the two piano concertos by Maurice Ravel. It's a recording that also includes all of the composer's music for solo piano. And before we immerse our ears in Rachmaninoff, here's a short part of that collection. This is Ravel's very short tribute to Russian composer Alexander Borodin. Song Jin-cho is the pianist.

Thank you to all our sustainers who help keep the music on WCRB on the air. And if you're a WCRB sustainer who's received a new credit or debit card, your membership may have lapsed. Luckily, we make it fast and easy to update.

Such a sweet little piece. That's from a 2025 release encompassing all of the solo piano music by Maurice Ravel. That's In the Manor of Borodin. Songjin Cho was the pianist in that recording from a collection that also includes Ravel's two piano concertos, recorded with the Boston Symphony and music director Andras Nelsons. And you'll hear Songjin Cho in just a couple of minutes in the first piece of this Boston Symphony concert. Well, the most important word in the title of the piece you're about to hear is the last, Paganini. Niccolo Paganini, if you look him up in reference books, was a violin virtuoso of the early 1800s. But that only scratches the surface of a musician who carried, along with phenomenal skills on his instrument, such a powerful, charismatic stage presence that some wondered if he had literally made a deal with the devil. He was a composer, too, and wrote a collection of 24 short pieces for solo violin he called Caprices. The last of those pieces, the 24th Caprice, turned out to be so charismatic all on its own that several composers, including Brahms, Liszt, Isai, and more recently Lutosławski and even George Rochberg, have written works inspired by it. But none has been more popular than Rachmaninoff's. Written in 1934, Rachmaninoff's 23-minute Rhapsody begins after a short introduction with Paganini's theme before cycling through 24 variations. And those variations are grouped together to form three larger sections that mirror the conventional structure of a concerto. But as Harlow Robinson writes in his notes for this piece, quote, "The Rhapsody is less about the theme of Paganini's Caprice No. 24 than about the myth of Paganini, the quintessential romantic virtuoso." As a renowned virtuoso himself, Rachmaninoff was clearly drawn to the image of Paganini, particularly the persistent rumors of his demonic character and connections. This explains why, in the Rhapsody, Rachmaninoff chose to juxtapose Paganini's theme with prominent quotations from the Dies Irae Gregorian chant melody, traditionally associated with death and supernatural forces. Again, that's from Program Notes by Harlow Robinson. And the soloist that we're about to hear is walking on stage now. Coming on stage is pianist Songjin Cho and music director Andras Nelsons to begin this Boston Symphony Orchestra concert with Rachmaninoff's Rhapsody on a Theme of Paganini from WCRB.

We just heard the Rhapsody on a theme of Paganini by Sergei Rachmaninoff, performed in concert here at Symphony Hall by pianist Song Jin Cho, the Boston Symphony Orchestra and music director Andres Nelsons. The audience immediately leapt to its feet upon the conclusion of that piece, maybe giving themselves just a moment to chuckle. The last note of Rhapsody on a theme of Paganini always bring a smile to people's faces. And now some solo bows for the orchestra. There's Michael Winter, the associate principal horn, with all of the members of his section, as well as associate principal trumpeter Thomas Siders and principal trombonist Toby Oft, principal tubist Mike Roylands. Now all the brass standing. This piece was written in 1934 in only a matter of about 7 weeks, right after Rachmaninoff moved to Lucerne in Switzerland. It was the first permanent home that he had after leaving his homeland of Russia during the Bolshevik Revolution in 1917. And it was after 1917 that he only wrote a few more orchestral works, this being one of them, the others being the Symphony No. 3, the Piano Concerto No. 4, and the Symphonic Dances. Rachmaninoff keeping himself very busy as a touring soloist, sometimes much to his chagrin, but I'm sure the paychecks worked out for him okay in the end, and he probably loved the performing anyway. Speaking of performing, he played this very piece with the Boston Symphony just a few years after he wrote it. In 1937, he joined Serge Koussevitzky here on the stage of Symphony Hall for the Rhapsody on a Theme of Paganini. And that was indeed the last time of many that Rachmaninoff performed with the Boston Symphony. Song Jin Cho now back on stage, and you can hear the cheers and bravos for him as he's standing by the piano and bowing in every direction to a packed audience here in Symphony Hall. Looks up to the second balconies on either side of the stage, looks down to the orchestra level where the entire audience is standing, takes a deep bow and goes back to the stage door. Well, now he's coming back on stage once again. Song Jin Cho, who will be performing again in Boston, by the way. Oh, he's going to play an encore.

0: A ruminative piece, October, from Tchaikovsky's The Seasons, a set of 12 short pieces that Tchaikovsky wrote as a sort of subscription series, one published every month, that one called Autumn Song, October by Tchaikovsky. I mentioned before that Song Jin-cho will be back in Boston. That's in March on the Vivo Performing Arts Series. He'll give a solo recital here in Symphony Hall with music by Prokofiev that includes some selections from Romeo and Juliet, as well as the Sonata No. 8, as well as pieces by Mozart and the contemporary German composer Jörg Widmann, really clever and inventive, expressive composer. March 7th is a date you might want to put on the calendar to hear Song Jin-cho in person here at Symphony Hall. He's bowing towards the audience once again, who are on their feet to express their appreciation for Song Jin-cho. He was the opening night soloist for the Boston Symphony at this last summer's Tanglewood season, and has performed with the BSO on 8 different programs since his debut in March of 2020, immediately before the pandemic. And stay with us, Rachmaninoff's Symphony No. 2 is still ahead in this Boston Symphony Orchestra concert, a WCRB broadcast coming to you from Symphony Hall in Boston.
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Welcome back to Symphony Hall. I'm Brian McCreath from WCRB Classical Radio Boston with a Boston Symphony Orchestra concert led by music director Andras Nelsons. 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Well, along with their performances of orchestral masterpieces each week here at Symphony Hall, the musicians of the BSO are frequent chamber music performers, breaking out into smaller ensembles of all kinds. Later this month, on October 25th, the BSO members will perform the first of 11 free community chamber music concerts that will take place throughout the season all across Greater Boston. And on that same day, the Boston Symphony Chamber Players opened their season at New England Conservatory's Jordan Hall with a program of music by Elliot Carter, Felix Mendelssohn, and Franz Schubert. For information about all of these concerts, look for the link to the BSO box office at classical.org/BSO. And as we look forward to all of it, here's the fourth movement from Schubert's Octet for Winds and Strings in a 1981 recording by the Boston Symphony Chamber Players.

0: Really beautiful, gracious piece recorded in May of 1981 right here at Symphony Hall by the Boston Symphony Chamber Players. 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For more information about all 11 free concerts across the season, as well as this season's Boston Symphony Chamber Players concerts, look for the link to the BSO box office at classical.org/BSO. And stay with us, Rachmaninoff's Symphony No. 2 is still ahead in this Boston Symphony Orchestra concert, a WCRB broadcast coming to you from Symphony Hall in Boston.
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1: Welcome back to Symphony Hall. I'm Brian McCreath from WCRB Classical Radio Boston, with a concert broadcast from the 146th season of the Boston Symphony Orchestra. In just a few minutes, music director Andras Nelsons will be back on stage to lead the orchestra in Sergei Rachmaninoff's Symphony No. 2. In the piece you heard earlier in this concert, the Rhapsody on a Theme of Paganini, the musical voice of Rachmaninoff was that of an artist who had experienced virtually everything the world could throw at him, from heartbreaking discouragements to wildly enthusiastic popularity, and from a grounded sense of belonging and identity in his home country to an untethered separation from that country and the culture in which he grew up. As one of his very late works, the Rhapsody channeled all of that vast experience into a compact 23 minutes of invention, beauty, virtuosity, and, as you heard, a clever little ending that never fails to delight the audience. Symphony No. 2, on the other hand, is a piece that comes from the heart of Rachmaninoff's early career. His genteel, aristocratic childhood wasn't too distant a memory, though the writing was already on the wall telling him that that world was of the past. He was an established virtuoso, astonishing audiences with his skills and sensibilities as a pianist, and, with some considerable bumps in the road notwithstanding, he was proving himself as a composer as well. He had learned, both directly and by example, from predecessors who were considered giants in Russian music, like Sergei Taneyev and Peter Tchaikovsky. Their musical world was one of expansive sonic landscapes and rich, crafted melodies set against thick harmonies and orchestrations. So it's no surprise that the Symphony No. 2 clocks in at about an hour in length. And given that it was completed in 1908, when the composer and his family had left the turmoil of Russia to live in Dresden, Germany, it's also not surprising that Harlow Robinson, in his notes for this piece, describes it as having, quote, an ineffable sense of bittersweet nostalgia. The themes and melodies that course through the symphony's four movements are almost all derived from the opening seven notes of the piece. And as Robinson writes, quote, one of its most memorable and popular themes, and one of the greatest melodies in the entire symphonic repertoire, is the limpid, wilting, and heartbreakingly romantic song of the slow movement. It must have been with this gorgeous tune in mind that the Soviet critic Konstantin Kuznetsov called Rachmaninoff's second symphony the Russian Lyric Symphony. Forever after, the composer would be identified with this sad and seductive theme, which seems to crystallize an impossible, aching longing for lost love in a better time. Again, that's from Harlow Robinson's notes for Rachmaninoff's Second Symphony. Rachmaninoff, I mentioned before, had played with the Boston Symphony in 1937, playing the Rhapsody on a Theme of Paganini. Those were his final performances with the orchestra, but his first performances took place in 1909, when he came to the United States for his first tour. His appearances with the Boston Symphony followed his U.S. debut, which was a solo recital at Smith College in Northampton, Massachusetts. And now coming on stage is music director Andras Nelsons, and this Boston Symphony Orchestra concert will continue with the Symphony No. 2 by Sergei Rachmaninoff from WCRB.

0: The Symphony No. 2 by Sergei Rachmaninoff, performed in concert here at Symphony Hall by the Boston Symphony Orchestra and music director Andres Nelsons, who immediately asked William R. Hudgens, principal clarinetist, to stand for a solo bow. Beautiful solo in the slow movement of Rachmaninoff's second symphony. Now all the musicians of the Boston Symphony have stood to receive a standing ovation from this audience here in Symphony Hall, very full Symphony Hall for this all-Rachmaninoff program that began with the Rhapsody on a Theme of Paganini with piano soloist Song Jin Cho. Rhapsody on a Theme of Paganini, composed late in Rachmaninoff's life and very quickly as well, in only about 7 weeks. It's a different story for the Symphony No. 2. This is a piece that Rachmaninoff began thinking about all the way back in 1902, and it wasn't completed until 1908. That's when he led the world premiere in St. Petersburg. He was living in Dresden for most of the time, but in 1907 spent the summer in Russia and stuck around for the premiere in January of 1908 in St. Petersburg. Andres Nelsons now back on stage as the orchestra applauds for him. And now, some more solo bows. Principal flutist Lorna McGee standing. And there's Kip Zimmerman, the associate principal oboe, who has just begun his career with the Boston Symphony with this season. Robert Sheena, beautiful solo from Robert Sheena as well in the Symphony No. 2. Robert Sheena, the English horn player for the Boston Symphony. This piece is often played with cuts to it. In fact, that's how it was mostly done after the world premiere. When other conductors took up the piece, they would cut it to make it slightly less lengthy than it turned out to be. Richard Sebring, principal horn, now standing for a solo bow with the rest of the horn section. But Rachmaninoff really never liked that idea. He told his good friend and advocate, Eugene Ormandy, "You don't know what cuts do to me. It's like cutting a piece out of my heart." There's Thomas Rolfe's principal trumpet and Toby Oft, principal trombone. And there's Mike Roylands, principal tuba of the Boston Symphony. This performance that you just heard had no cuts in it. Andres Nelsons prefers, as he has in other performances, to have this piece played in its entirety with no cuts. Andres Nelsons conducted this piece before in 2023. Nathan Cole, solo bow or concertmaster, both in performances here at Symphony Hall and at Carnegie Hall in New York. Most recent performance of the Symphony No. 2 by the Boston Symphony was in August of 2025 at Tanglewood, when the conductor was Elim Chan, who has become the new music director of the San Francisco Symphony in the meantime. First performance of this piece by the Boston Symphony was in 1910, just a couple of years after its world premiere. Now all the musicians of the Boston Symphony standing to receive a very enthusiastic applause, as I think you can hear. Andres Nelsons making the shape of a heart with his fingers, and many people in the audience have their cell phones out to snap little snapshots of the orchestra as Andres Nelsons joins hands with concertmaster Nathan Cole and associate principal cellist Oliver Aldort, holding down that position of principal for this performance of the Symphony No. 2 by Sergei Rachmaninoff. And Andres Nelsons still on stage, on the podium, looks up to the balconies of Symphony Hall to acknowledge many in the audience who are standing in those spaces. And he's shaking hands now with many of the other musicians, including Halden Martinson, principal second violinist. There's Stephen Ansell, principal violist, as well, as he makes his way towards the stage door. Rachmaninoff, a good friend of the Boston Symphony during his lifetime, and that was largely due to his friendship with Serge Koussevitzky. Koussevitzky being one of those people who was the first to publish Rachmaninoff's music back when they both were in pre-revolution Russia. And that relationship endured all the way through the time that Koussevitzky came to the United States to become the leader of the Boston Symphony. Andres Nelsons now on stage asking the musicians of the Boston Symphony to stand. They refuse, tapping their bows on their stands and clapping, depending on which instruments they're playing. The entire percussion section clapping very demonstratively as they are showing respect for their music director, Andres Nelson's. And this interpretation, this performance of the Symphony No. 2 by Rachmaninoff. By the way, there are more programs coming up this season that focus on single composers. It's one of the things that the Boston Symphony has made a real highlight of this season. Coming up in January, there are 3 weeks of Tchaikovsky symphonies, and only Tchaikovsky symphonies, followed by Tchaikovsky's opera, The Queen of Spades. There's also a focus on Stravinsky's great first three ballets in February, The Rite of Spring, The Firebird, and Petrushka, along with single composer programs by Prokofiev and by Richard Strauss. Well, remember, you'll find our complete broadcast schedule, along with more information about this 146th Boston Symphony season, when you visit our website, classical.org/BSO. 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Our audio producer is Antonio Oliart-Ross, and the recording engineer is Nick Squire. Thank you to Jan Devereaux, Kiana Wen, and Matthew Martinez of the Boston Symphony Press Office, Robert Kurzinger and Jim Connolly of the BSO Publications Department, Artistic Administrator Eric Vallier, Director of Orchestra Personnel Nolan Welch, Vice President of Production Jake Morschel, and the entire BSO staff for all their help with these broadcasts. I'm Brian McCreath. Thank you for joining us for the Boston Symphony Orchestra from WCRB, Classical Radio Boston, and GBH Music.
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4: Thanks for joining us for tonight's Boston Symphony broadcast. Next week, the U.S. premiere of a new piano concerto by Spanish composer Francisco Coll. The BSO will sandwich the premiere with two Beethoven pieces, his Coriolan Overture and his Seventh Symphony. I'm Izzy Claudio, and I'll be with you the rest of your Saturday night. Coming up shortly, Haydn's 43rd String Quartet, and around 10:45, we'll drift into the waves of Debussy's La Mer, the Sea. Right now, the Nightingale from Respighi's The Birds.

The Nightingale from Respighi's The Birds. Neville Marriner led the Academy of St. Martin in the Fields. Now, tomorrow at 7, we've got WCRB in concert. Rachel Barton Pine at the Isabella Stewart Gardner Museum. She's presenting an impressive program of pieces from the 18th century all the way into the 20th. For more details, head to classical.org. The Emerson String Quartet now with Haydn's 43rd String Quartet.

0: The Emerson String Quartet with Haydn's 43rd String Quartet. It's 10:36.
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0: 57 degrees with just a few clouds here in Boston. Here's Yolanda Kononassis with Scarlatti's 208th Sonata right here on Classical Radio Boston.

Scarlatti's 208th Sonata, Yolanda Kananassis playing the harp. Now, this next piece is a great example of art history and music intersecting. Debussy had a great passion for the sea, and he was also inspired by visual seascapes by painter J.M.W. Turner and a specific piece by artist Hokusai, The Great Wave off Kanagawa. Let's drift into the sea tonight with Pierre Boulez and the Cleveland Orchestra, Debussy's La Mer.

0: Debussy's La Mer. Pierre Boulez led the Cleveland Orchestra.
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0: I'm Izzy Claudio, so happy to be with you tonight. Here's the third movement from Bach's Third Cello Suite on Classical Radio Boston.

the Courant from Bach's Third Cello Suite, Nigel North playing the lute. Now, on tomorrow's In Concert, Rachel Barton Pine will be playing the beautifully unique instrument, the viola d'amore. Now, if you want to hear more about this cool instrument and get a sneak peek of Rachel Barton Pine playing it, head on over to our Instagram at CRB Classical. Right now, cellist Gauthier Capuçon and pianist Franck Braley with Schubert's Arpeggioni Sonata.

0: cellist Gauthier Capucin and pianist Franck Braley with Schubert's Arpeggioni Sonata.
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0: Glad you're with us tonight. High of 61 tomorrow and partly cloudy. Sounds like a perfect day for some fall activities, maybe a trip up to Salem or some apple picking. Or if you want to do some catching up with in concert, you can check out last week's episode with the Parker Quartet. Listen on demand at classical.org. Also, if you want to catch some video clips from that performance and hear some super cool violin history, specifically about the Stradivarius violin, head on over to our Instagram at CRB Classical. Here's Marin Alsop leading Ji Soo Jung and the Baltimore Symphony Orchestra. Kevin Putz's Marimba Concerto.

0: Kevin Putz's Marimba Concerto, Jisoo Jung and the Baltimore Symphony Orchestra. Marin Alsop conducted. Phil Jones will join you at midnight right after this. I'm Izzy Claudio, and have a lovely rest of your weekend.
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You are listening to Late Nights on WCRB. Aaron Copland's Quiet City, that's coming up for us in about 50 minutes. First, I've got Beethoven's 13th String Quartet with the Juilliard String Quartet.

Beethoven's 13th String Quartet with the Juilliard String Quartet on Classical Radio Boston. And I'm Phil Jones here in Brighton tonight with a really interesting Aaron Copland piece. It was written for a play in the mid-30s that I think was performed one time, but it managed to get an Aaron Copland score. It's this Quiet City with Philip Smith, trumpet, Thomas Stacey, English horn, joining the New York Philharmonic, and conductor Leonard Bernstein.

0: Copeland's Quiet City with Philip Smith, trumpet, and Thomas Stacey, English horn, joining the New York Philharmonic and Leonard Bernstein. We'll travel back a couple centuries, music by Buxtehude right after this.
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A Sarabande and Courant by Dietrich Buxtehude, transcribed by Stokowski there. You heard Cynthia Millar on an early electronic instrument called the Ones Martineau with the BBC Philharmonic and conductor Matthias Baumert. Haydn's 57th Symphony is coming up for us in half an hour. Brahms' Handel Variations now with Pascal Roget.

Brahms' Handel Variations with Pascal Roget on WCRB. I'm Phil Jones. It is great to be with you tonight. Glad you're here. I'm joining you from our Brighton studios, and I hope you're having a nice night wherever you're at. Nicholas McGeegan leads the Philharmonia Baroque Orchestra here in Haydn's 57th Symphony.

0: Haydn's 57th Symphony with Nicholas McGeegan leading the Philharmonia Baroque Orchestra. Coming up right after this, Astor Piazzolla's Oblivion.
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Astor Piazzolla's Oblivion, with Allison Balsam, the trumpeter, joining Guy Barker and his orchestra on Classical Radio Boston. You can see a beautiful performance of some of Piazzolla's work in our Fraser studio, played by the Neve Trio. Really stunning capture of that concert. That is on the GBH Music YouTube. Trevor Pinnock leads the English concert now in a suite from Telemann's Tafelmusik.

That's a suite from Telemann's Tafel Musik with Trevor Pinnock and the English Concert on WCRB. We're going to have time this late night for Richard Strauss's Alpine Symphony. That'll be just past 3 o'clock. Right now, Samuel Coleridge Taylor's Piano Quintet with Stuart Goodyear, the soloist, joining the Catalyst Quartet.

0: Samuel Coleridge Taylor's Piano Quintet with Stuart Goodyear joining the Catalyst Quartet.
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0: And a good Sunday morning to you. I'm Phil Jones here in our Brighton studios. Hans Stadelmeier leads the Munich Chamber Orchestra with flutist Andras Adrian, Mozart's Rondo for flute and orchestra.

Mozart's Rondo for Flute and Orchestra with Andras Arajan joining the Munich Chamber Orchestra and Hans Stadelmeier. If you've got clear skies where you're at, beautiful show happening. If you look east and way up, you will see the Moon, Mars, and Jupiter all stacked up in a line. Jupiter is the brightest of the little spots there. I've got our own Boston Symphony Orchestra here with Andras Nelson's conducting Richard Strauss's Alpine Symphony.

0: Richard Strauss's Alpine Symphony with Andras Nelsons and the Boston Symphony Orchestra. Rameau's Arts and the Hours, right after this.
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Rameau's The Arts and the Hours on Classical Radio Boston with Vickinger Olofsson. And I'm Phil Jones here in our Brighton studios with Robert Schumann's Cello Concerto now. Gauthier Capucin is the soloist with Bernard Haitink leading the Chamber Orchestra of Europe.

Schumann's Cello Concerto there with Gautier Capucin, the cellist joining the Chamber Orchestra of Europe, and conductor Bernard Haitink. Well, I hope you've got fun Sunday plans, and I hope you'll join us tonight at 7 o'clock. We're in concert with the Isabella Stewart Gardner Museum, and Rachel Barton Pine will be playing a fascinating viola d'amore that belonged to Isabella Stewart Gardner. That's at 7 o'clock tonight on WCRB In Concert. Nicholas Harnoncourt and the Concertgebouw Orchestra now with Schubert's Fifth Symphony.

0: Schubert's Fifth Symphony with Nicholas Harnoncourt leading the Concertgebouw Orchestra. 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

Well, the waiting game is over. And though it's been a long, long time from May to December, the days truly have grown short as we've passed through September. But though the delights of summer now are behind us, the fall season does offer benefits too, not the least being the glorious colors of autumn foliage and the music associated with this season. Kurt Weill's famous September song is but one amongst not quite a dozen selections that we'll be offering here. Some picturesque, such as Carson Kuman's Autumn Sketches, which were inspired by a watercolor painting, or the Autumn Reflections of Joseph Bonnet, little tone poems for organ. Leo Sowerby's first piece about autumn took its cues from an actual poem, while Antonio Vivaldi wrote original sonnet texts to accompany his most famous seasonal celebrations, one of which will be heard in just a moment. I'm Michael Barone. I do hope you'll spend some precious moments with me today as we adjust to yet another seasonal shift when autumn comes again here on Pipe Dreams from American Public Media.

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Additional support comes from Walter McCarthy, Clara Euland, and the Greystone Foundation, from Ed and Wanda Eichler, and from Foley Baker Incorporated of Tolland, Connecticut, and Paul Fritz and Company, organ builders of Tacoma, Washington. They're members of APOBA, the Associated Pipe Organ Builders of America, which is a collaborative of designers, creators, and maintainers of pipe organs, found in religious and educational institutions, concert halls, and residences throughout the United States and beyond. And APOBA Resource Guide and Member Prospectus can be yours. It's available at apoba.com. Now, British organist Jonathan Scott, a very amiable and

able resident organist at Manchester's Bridgewater Hall, is all over social media these days with his YouTube videos. Before that, he was selling compact discs, which you can access by audio streams these days. Four of them were devoted to music of the seasons. And perhaps not surprisingly, we're going to start off with one of the best-known scores for this time of year. Its three movements portray, well, its final movement is a hunt scene, but we open with a village harvest festival with dancing and singing and a bit of drinking, too, which leads to the nap time in the slow movement. So listen closely as he plays on the Marcusson organ at Bridgewater Hall. Here's Jonathan Scott with his own original transcription of the Autumn Concerto from Antonio Vivaldi's Four Seasons.

Well, the prey has been chased, worn out, and killed, unfortunately. The hunters, though, gallop gleefully homeward in that final movement from the Autumn Concerto from Antonio Vivaldi's Four Seasons. It originally was a concerto for violin and ensemble, but there it was transformed into an organ solo by the irrepressible Jonathan Scott, playing upon the Marcusson instrument at Bridgewater Hall in Manchester, England, where Jonathan has been an associate artist and house organist for quite some time now. Check out his website for more information about him and his career, access to recordings that he has made, also with his brother, a pianist. And there is a beguiling demonstration of the French harmonium, of which Jonathan also is a master. You can link to all of that from us at pipedreams.org. Well, our next piece of autumn music is by the prolific Massachusetts-based composer Carson Kuman, who took inspiration from a lovely watercolor painting by Austrian artist Maria Wilscher. And you can see that picture with a link from our website, and you can read about the various ways in which Carson has extracted his music from the visual original, the undulating first movement with a wistful chorale-like theme, creating an autumn mood, he titles the movement. The second movement reflects on the subtlety of autumn colors, and the final movement encapsulates the serene beauty of an autumn sunset. It's the composer himself who performs for us on a digital simulation of a 74-stop pipe organ by the firm of Friedrich Fleiter. It's in the neo-Gothic Cathedral of St. Ludgerus in Billerbeck in Germany. Enjoy these three autumn sketches by Carson Kuman.

concluding with the serenity of an autumn sunset, with the two other movements, Autumn Mood and Autumn Colors, making up the three autumn sketches by Carson Kuman, which were inspired by a watercolor painting by Austrian artist Maria Wilscher. The sound of Friedrich Fleischer's pipe organ at the Cathedral of Bilderbeck, Germany, was digitally recreated for that recording, issued on the Divine Arts label. You can find a link from our program page that will bring the Wilscher painting and background about the instrument, and Mr. Kuman, too, a very busy fellow, to your attention if you search for it. The score dates from 2017. Carson was 35 years old at the time, and this was his opus 1,230. He's up to 1,600 and some now, according to his website. And you can link to more information about this prolific and irrepressible composer. This is program 2639. We're at pipedreams.org, progressing down the path of our playlist, savoring the change of seasons when autumn comes again. I'm Michael Barone, by the way. Always delighted to be able to share music with you here on Pipe Dreams from American Public Media.

Well, a charming thing, and more than 100 years old. Victor Herbert wrote that work back in 1919. It was originally a tone poem for piano solo, but 20 years after its composition, Al Dubin added some lyrics, and the Tommy Dorsey Orchestra recorded the piece. It became a number one hit on the Billboard singles chart of the day, thanks to the late John DeTroy Jr., for making that recording on the 14-rank Radio City Music Hall studio organ back in 1972. It's a 26-rank Wurlitzer that we hear next in the private Orange County, California studio of Bob Truesdale, the Truesdale Castle, it's called. Heard in this next one of the classic songs about autumn by Kurt Weill, with lyrics by Maxwell Anderson. Hoping to spend the season's precious days with a loved one. If you know the words, you can sing along as the days dwindle down to precious few. Appearing for the American Theater Organ Society's 2018 convention, Pierre Fracalanza performs September Song.

Oh, yes, I bet we're all hoping for a few more golden days to spend with someone we love during this autumn season. That was Kurt Vile's September Song. Recording made at the Truesdale Castle on the Wurlitzer organ there, Pierre Fracalanza was soloist, performing during the 2018 American Theater Organ Society Convention. Other excerpts from that gathering and more recent convention recordings, too, are available on compact disc from the ATOS. Check their website. Now, lyrics made that tune, the September Song of Kurt Vile, a hit for Frank Sinatra and many others. Same was the case with Victor Herbert's Indian Summer and the sonnets that Antonio Vivaldi penned for his Four Seasons concertos, certainly added to their attractiveness. And it was a poem by Canadian author Bliss Carman that caught the fancy of American organist and composer Leo Sowerby back in 1916. He thought the poem ultimately was so important as related to his music that he directed that in printed scores for his piece, it would be included as well. And so I'm going to read it for you, and then we'll listen to Cleveland Institute of Music organ professor Todd Wilson perform in concert at the National Cathedral in Washington. Here's the poem. Now, when the time of fruit and grain is come, when apples hang above the orchard wall, and from the tangle by the roadside stream a scent of wild grapes fills the racy air, then comes autumn time, with her sunburnt caravan, like a long gypsy train with trappings gay and tattered colors of the Orient, moving slow-footed through the dreamy hills. The woods of Wilton at her coming wear tints of Bokhara and Samarkand. The maples glow with their Pomeranian red, the hickories with burnt Etruscan gold, and while the crickets fife along her march, behind her banners burns the crimson sun. Join the caravan. Music of Leo Sowerby, comes autumn time.

That is one of the most popular works by famed American composer Leo Sowerby. His original organ version was transformed by him a year later into an orchestral tone poem, and it was so loved by, amongst others, Frederick Stock, the 37 years conductor of the Chicago Symphony Orchestra, that Maestro Stock had it played at his memorial service. And organists and audiences still delight in its high spirits and virtuosic opportunities. Todd Wilson played there, recorded in concert at the Washington National Cathedral back in 2003. A performance captured by recording engineer Joseph Fitaco and released on his JAV Recordings label. Thank you, Joe. Well, this is the music that we play when autumn comes again. Definitely makes us feel good about the change of season. More background on Mr. Sowerby and the other composers and the performers featured here can be accessed online, and our playlist is available for you at pipedreams.org from American Public Media. Pipe Dreams is supported in loving memory of Lucinda and Wesley Dudley by their family. 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They're members of APOBA, the Associated Pipe Organ Builders of America, which is a collaborative of designers, creators, and maintainers of pipe organs found in religious and educational institutions, concert halls, and residences throughout the United States and beyond. And the APOBA Resource Guide and Member Prospectus is available also at apoba.com. 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Associate producer is John Kuntz. Michael DeMarc is technical director. And in most markets, we do continue with more music for the autumn season today. 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It's worth a try. But meanwhile, I hope you've enjoyed the music we've featured and that you'll stay tuned here for more fine listening.

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4: When we refer to Bach's music as timeless, we're saying essentially that it never gets old. The qualities of the music itself are such that when we encounter a new interpretation of that music, it feels like we're hearing it for the very first time. British pianist Benjamin Grosvenor magnifies that effect more than most, with reviewers describing his performances as poetic, brilliant, and exquisite. He chose the Partita No. 4 for his first recording of Bach's music, and you'll hear his bracing interpretation coming up on the Bach Hour. Hello, I'm Brian McCreath. Welcome to the Bach Hour from 99.5 WCRB. Benjamin Grosvenor had just turned 21 when he recorded Bach's Fourth Partita. And if he's like most musicians, his approach to that piece, and really all of Bach's music, will change as he grows. But his approach right now is thrilling and beautiful, as you'll hear later on. Also on the program today is the Cantata No. 96, Herr Christ der Einge Gottessohn, or Lord Christ, Only Son of God. You can find a translation of that piece from Boston's Emmanuel Music at our website, classicalwcrb.org. That's also where you can hear this and past programs again on demand. Again, that's all at classicalwcrb.org. Bach's four surviving orchestral suites are some of his most popular works in our day, and it's tempting to wonder how many more suites the composer wrote that didn't survive the centuries. Here is a rich reimagining of what we know as the Orchestral Suite No. 4, performed by the Brazilian Guitar Quartet here on the Bach Hour.

That's Bach's Orchestral Suite No. 4 in an arrangement and performance by the Brazilian Guitar Quartet. In 1724, Bach used the skills of a local flute virtuoso to explore Christ's dual identity as both divine and human in the cantata No. 96, Herr Christ der Einige Gottessohn, or Lord Christ, Only Son of God. The opening puts the emphasis on the divine as the choir is joined by a high-pitched recorder for the words, "He is the morning star, his gaze extends far and wide, and is more brilliant than other stars." Then the tenor sings a believer's prayer for faith, accompanied by the darker, more earthly sound of a transverse flute. You can find a translation of the text for this piece at our website, classicalwcrb.org. This performance of the cantata No. 96, Herr Christ der Einige Gottessohn, features soprano Deborah York, alto Franziska Gottwald, tenor Paul Agnew, and bass Klaus Mertens. Tone Koopman conducts the Amsterdam Baroque Orchestra and Choir here on the Bach Hour.

0: the cantata number 96 by Bach, Herr Christ der Einke Gottes an, in a performance by the Amsterdam Baroque Orchestra and Choir and conductor Toon Koopman. The vocal soloists included soprano Deborah York, alto Franziska Gottwald, tenor Paul Agnew, and bass Klaus Mertens. Coming up, a performance one reviewer described as having drama, vitality, and even swagger. 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
0: Welcome back to the Bach Hour from WCRB, a part of WGBH Boston. I'm Brian McCreath. Benjamin Grosvenor was born in 1992 in a small seaside town in the southeast of England, and just as he turned 21, he recorded Bach's music for the first time. It's a performance that Gramophone magazine links to an earlier piano legend by writing, "Dry as dusts may rattle their sabers, but like Horowitz, who confounded the pundits with his crystalline Scarlatti, Grosvenor creates his own authenticity, reveling in music of an eternal ebullience and inwardness, and erasing all notion of faceless sobriety." This is the Partita No. 4, performed by Benjamin Grosvenor, here on the Bach Hour.

That's pianist Benjamin Grosvenor with the Partita No. 4, his first recording of music by Bach. That actually comes from a larger CD set of dances, and you can visit our website, classicalwcrb.org, to hear a conversation with Benjamin Grosvenor and WCRB's Kathy Fuller. Fascinating look into the life of this young pianist. Once again, that's at classicalwcrb.org. Thank you for joining me today, and thanks also to audio engineer Antonio Oliart-Ros. I'm Brian McCreath, and I'll hope to have your company again next week here on the Bach Hour.

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1: I'm Katie Ladrigan here with your Boston Sunday Brunch on 99.5. Let's kick up our heels together with Aaron Copland's Danzon Cubano, Eduardo Mata, and the Dallas Symphony Orchestra.

That was Copland's Dance on Cubano with Eduardo Mata and the Dallas Symphony Orchestra. 7:08 a.m. with Felix Mendelssohn's Fair Melusina Overture now. 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
0: It's 52 degrees.

Earhart with William Byrd's Woods So Wild. I'm Katie Ladrigan, here with your Boston Sunday Brunch on 99.5. Always a pleasure spending this time together, especially when we get to listen to Sibelius together. This is his Coralia with Neville Marriner and the Academy of St. Martin in the Fields.

0: Sibelius Corellia Suite. Just a fantastic set of pieces there. Neville Mariner in the Academy of St. Martin in the Fields.
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0: Let's have a little Gershwin. This is I Got Rhythm with Vesco Ashkenazi and Ludmil Angelov.

Always puts a spring in my step, Gershwin's I Got Rhythm. Violinist Vesco Ashkenazi, joined by pianist Ludmil Engelov. I'm Katie Ladrigan. Your Boston Sunday brunch has all sorts of goodies for you this morning, including Bizet's Carmen in just a bit, plus the Boston Symphony Orchestra as well. Right now, Pierre Amon plays a flute concerto by Telemann, joined by Jordi Savall and the Concert of Nations.

0: A flute concerto by Telemann featuring Pierre Amon with Jordi Savall in the Concert of Nations. Headed your way in just a moment here on 99.5, the Boston Symphony Orchestra.
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0: The Boston Symphony Orchestra at hand now playing some Ravel, his Minuet Antique. Now, this started as a piano piece that Ravel wrote when he was in school, the Paris Conservatory. 30 years later, he expanded the whole thing for orchestra. Here's Seiji Ozawa leading the BSO, Ravel's Minuet Antique.

Ravel's Minuet Antique with our very own Boston Symphony Orchestra led by Seiji Ozawa. 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Here's the Philharmonia Quartet Berlin with Haydn's Serenade Quartet.

0: also jaunty Haydn's Serenade Quartet with the Philharmonia Quartet, Berlin.
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0: I'm Katie Ladrigan, here with your Boston Sunday Brunch and Bach. A little piece by him made real big by conductor and composer, Leopold Stokowski. This is Bach's Little Fugue. See what you think about how big it gets. Yannick Nézet-Séguin leads the Philadelphia Orchestra.

That was Bach's Little Fugue, made real big by Leopold Stokowski's arrangement, Yannick Nezet-Séguin leading the Philadelphia Orchestra. And now José Serrabrière and the Bournemouth Symphony Orchestra, Dvorak's Scherzo Capriccioso.

0: That piece always feels like a party to me. Dvorak's Scherzo Capriccioso, Jose Cerebriere, and the Bournemouth Symphony Orchestra.
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0: An epic family of clarinetists up next here on 99.5. Father and two sons, the Ottensommers, making up the group the Clarinots. Here they are with the Vienna Virtuosi, Rossini's La Danza.

The clarinets and the Vienna virtuosi having a real good time there, Rossini's La Danza. I'm Katie Ladrigan, so good to be here with you on 99.5, where it is your Boston Sunday brunch. And Mozart, his sixth serenade. Andrew Manzi leads the English concert.

0: Mozart's Sixth Serenade with a ton of drumming there at the end. Andrew Manzi in the English Concert. 56 degrees right now in Boston. Mostly sunshine. We're getting a few clouds. There's a little tiny chance of rain early evening tonight, so keep an eye out for that.
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0: 9:01 a.m. here in Boston. Time for Daniel Barenboim and the Chicago Symphony Orchestra to show off their horn section. It's the opening of Schumann's concert piece for four horns.

Robert Schumann's Concert Piece for Four Horns, we heard the opening with the horn section of the Chicago Symphony Orchestra and Daniel Barenboim conducting. I'm Katie Ladrigan. It's your Boston Sunday Brunch right here on 99.5. Let's have Handel's 10th Trio Sonata now with the Musica Antiqua of Cologne.

0: Handel's 10th Trio Sonata with Musica Antiqua of Cologne. 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
0: A gentle moment now. 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

0: Vaughan Williams' Serenade to music Vernon Handley and the London Philharmonic Orchestra.
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0: It's your Boston Sunday Brunch on 99.5. I'm Katie Ladrigan. Bizet's Carmen is on the way. First, it is a spooky ride with the Elf King himself, Schubert's Erlking. Here's Anderson and Rowe.

Schubert's Spooky Tale of the Earl King, Anderson and Rowe piano duo playing their own arrangement of that tune. And now we're off to sunny Spain with Bizet's Carmen, Yung Wan Chung, Orchestra of the Bastille.

0: Pizet's Carmen Suite, Myungwan Chung with the Orchestra of the Bastille. I'm Katie Ladrigan with your Boston Sunday Brunch right here on 99.5.
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0: There's a film director I really love, Wes Anderson. All of his movies have this beautiful visual style, and he often uses classical music in them. And I think this next composer, it's because it matches the visual style. It's very symmetrical, very precise, but has sort of a playful sense to it. Here is Vivaldi, one of the mandolin concertos with Avi Avital and the Venice Baroque Orchestra.

Vivaldi's Mandolin Concerto with Avi Avital, joined by the Venice Baroque Orchestra. I had a chance to chat with Avi about one of his recent albums, Song of the Birds. 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Haydn Trio Eisenstadt plays Variations for Piano Trio now by Beethoven.

0: Beethoven's Variations for Piano Trio, a sparkling recording there by the Haydn Trio Eisenstadt.
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0: Well, tonight at 7 p.m., it's WCRB in concert, this week with the Isabella Stewart Gardner Museum and Rachel Barton Pine playing an instrument owned by Isabella Stewart Gardner herself. 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Speaking of Brahms, here he is providing inspiration to composer Bright Sheng's Black Swan. Gerard Schwartz leads the Seattle Symphony.

That was Bright Shang's Black Swan after Brahms' second intermezzo, Gerard Schwartz and the Seattle Symphony, here on your Boston Sunday Brunch. I'm Katie Ladrigan. Let's keep it going with Bach. The Partita for Traverso Strings and Basso Continuo with Renato Alessandrini and Concerto Italiano.

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0: Headed your way here on 99.5, Mendelssohn, Wagner, plus a little something from Shakespeare's time. Right now, it's Richard Strauss's first horn concerto. This is featuring Marie-Louise Neunecker with Ingo Metz-McCurr leading the Bamberg Symphony.

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0: I'm Katie Ladrigan with your Boston Sunday Brunch here on 99.5 and a little bit of time travel. Good music always does that. Here is, from Shakespeare's time, Orlando Gibbon's Peacegood Time, The Hunt's Up with Phantasm.

Phantasm with Orlando Gibbons' Peace Good Time, The Hunt's Up. All right, we've got Wagner's Mastersingers of Nuremberg Overture up next from his opera. And just imagine a singing competition with a love story thrown in. America's Got Talent, but the winner gets a wedding. Christian Thielemann leads the Philadelphia Orchestra.

0: Wagner's Master Singers of Nuremberg Overture with the Philadelphia Orchestra led by Christian Thielemann.
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0: 11:17 a.m. here in Boston, 62 degrees, some nice sunshine out there. Looks like we'll be getting some clouds a little later this afternoon and a very slight chance of rain early evening, so keep an eye out for that. Simona Dinnerstein and Zewel Bailey ready to go now. Mendelssohn's Concert Variations.

Cellist Zuel Bailey and pianist Simona Dinnerstein combining their talents for Felix Mendelssohn's Concert Variations. I'm Katie Ladrigan, here with your Boston Sunday Brunch on 99.5. And up next, we have a father-son duo. Neville Mariner leading the Academy of St. Martin in the Fields, along with soloist son Andrew Mariner. It's Weber's first clarinet concerto.

0: Weber's first clarinet concerto, Andrew Mariner, was the soloist, joined by his dad, Neville Mariner, leading the Academy of St. Martin in the Fields. Looking forward to Jamie Kmack being here this afternoon. He's got one for the birds, Rossini's Thieving Magpie Overture. That's going to be about 20 past noon. In just a moment, Mozart, right after your noteworthy thought.
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0: Here's your noteworthy thought today, courtesy of literature Lucy Maud Montgomery's Anne of Green Gables. I'm so glad I live in a world where there are Octobers. Have a great week. Here's Mozart.

0: Mozart's 16th Symphony with Charles Mackaris and the Prague Chamber Orchestra. I'm Jamie Kamak. This is WCRB.
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0: 1201 and 63 degrees, and with the perfect amount of chill in the air today, it is the perfect fall day. I hope you're outside enjoying it. Here's Beaver's Battalia.

Giovanni Antonini and Il Giardino Armonico, that was Bieber's Battaglia. Telemann's Suite in D is coming up just after 1 o'clock this afternoon with a Schumann Piano Concerto at 2 and Beethoven's Triple Concerto at 3:20. Now, Enon Barnatan, this is Debussy's Suite Bergamasque.

Enon Barnatan playing Debussy's Suite Bergamasque. 12:23 now. Mozart's 11th Divertimento is coming up in just over an hour. Here's the overture to Rossini's Thieving Magpie now, with Riccardo Muti and the Philharmonia Orchestra.

0: The overture to Rossini's Thieving Magpie, Riccardo Muti with the Philharmonia Orchestra.
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0: 12:34 right now. Here's Haydn's Second Cello Concerto with José Luis García, the English Chamber Orchestra, and cellist Yo-Yo Ma.

0: Yo-Yo Ma playing Haydn's second cello concerto there with Jose Luis Garcia and the English Chamber Orchestra. I'm Jamie Kamak, and this is WCRB.
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0: It's 1 o'clock and 62 degrees now. Here's Milosh playing Andaluza by Enrique Granados.

That was Milosh playing Andaluza by Enrique Granados. The name, of course, referring to Andalusia, the southernmost region of Spain, and among the most populous, too. It's got Cordoba, Granada, Sevilla, and Cadiz all in that same area. Here's Telemann's Suite in D. This is Trevor Pinnock with the English Concert.

0: Trevor Pinnock and the English Concert there with Telemann's Suite in D. I'm Jamie Kamak, and Copeland's up next.
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That sounds far better than any Sunday Traffic I've ever heard, and you can find that recording and listen again at classical.org/playlist. The St. Luke's Chamber Ensemble now. Here's Mozart's 11th Divertimento.

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0: It's 2:02.

That was the group Fretwork with All Men by William Laws. I'm Jamie Kamak. It's mostly sunny still and 63 degrees in Boston right now. It's the perfect day for a walk along Memorial Drive, which is still open to pedestrian traffic only from Jerry's Landing Road to Western Avenue on weekends until about mid-November. Robert Schumann's Piano Concerto now. Here's Esa-Pekka Salonen with Staatskapelle Dresden and soloist Hélène Grimont.

0: Ellen Grimaud playing Robert Schumann's Piano Concerto alongside Exa-Pekka Salonen and Staatskapelle Dresden. I'm Jamie Kamak here with some Gershwin coming up next.
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0: 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Here's Stephen Richman and the Harmony Ensemble. This is Gershwin's Three Preludes.

Stephen Richman and the Harmony Ensemble there. That was the Three Preludes by George Gershwin. I had a fish in college that I named Gershwin. He was my favorite color, and I named him after my favorite classical piece of all time, Gershwin's Rhapsody in Blue. The Chamber Players of Canada now. Here's the first movement from Schubert's Octet.

0: the chamber players of Canada there with the first movement of Schubert's Octet. I'm Jamie Kamak, and you're listening to Classical Radio Boston.
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0: 3 o'clock and 62 degrees in Boston now. Here's James DePriest and the Monte Carlo Philharmonic Orchestra with Fauré's Pelléas and Mélisande.

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0: 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Here's the group Hesperus with John Dowland's Three Galliards.

John Dowland's Three Galliards. That's the group Hesperus here on WCRB. I'm Jamie Kamak. It's 3:22 now, and Dvorak's Fifth Symphony is coming up in just under an hour at around 4:20 this afternoon. And here's Beethoven's Triple Concerto with Kurt Mazur, the Gewandhaus Orchestra, and Christian Zacharias, Ulf Holscher, and Heinrich Schiff.

0: Beethoven's Triple Concerto there with Kurt Mazur and the Gewandhaus Orchestra, and featuring pianist Christian Zacharias, violinist Ulf Holscher, and Heinrich Schiff on the cello. I'm Jamie Kamak. 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
0: It's 4 o'clock.

Umoja by Valerie Coleman. That was the Imani Winds. And that track has become a sort of theme song for the Imani Winds over the years, a group actually founded by composer Valerie Coleman. And you can find more info for that track and continue a deeper Google search rabbit hole on classical.org/playlist. Here's Stefan Bounier and Beethoven Orchestra Bonn. This is Bach's Prelude and Saint Anne Fugue, arranged for orchestra.

0: Bach's Prelude and Saint Anne Fugue arranged for orchestra. That was Stéphane Blounier with Beethoven Orchestra Bonn.
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0: Just about 4:20 here in Boston, and it's slowly starting to cool off for the day. It's about 61 degrees right now. Here's Jose Serebriere with the Bournemouth Symphony Orchestra. This is Dvorak's Fifth Symphony.

0: Dvorak's Fifth Symphony. That was the Bournemouth Symphony Orchestra, led by José Cerebrier. I'm Jamie Kamak, and you're listening to Classical Radio Boston.
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0: 5 o'clock and 60 degrees here in Boston, and it's going to get down to about 49 overnight, but we're not there yet. Here's Gustavo Dudamel with the Philharmonia Orchestra. This is Bracken Road from Anthony Hopkins' 1947 Suite for Piano and Orchestra with pianist Sergio Tiempo.

Gustavo Dudamel with the Philharmonia Orchestra and pianist Sergio Tiempo. That was Bracken Road from Anthony Hopkins' 1947 Suite for Piano and Orchestra. And yes, it is that Anthony Hopkins. Don't believe me? Head to classical.org/playlist to find the album info and see for yourself. 5:05 now, here's the Boston Symphony Chamber Players with Mozart's Horn Quintet.

0: 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That was the Boston Symphony Chamber Players.
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0: 5:22 now here in Boston. Here's the Bruggen Instrumental Collegium playing a couple pieces by Telemann.

The Bruggen Instrumental Collegium playing three dances from Telemann's Suite in D with the overture to his Suite in D right before that. 5:31 now, and here's music from Howl's Moving Castle.

The Merry-Go-Round of Life from the movie Howl's Moving Castle. That's by composer Joe Hisaishi. 5:34 now here in Boston, and here's Herbert von Karajan with the Berlin Philharmonic. This is Richard Strauss's Concerto for Oboe and Small Orchestra featuring Lothar Koch.

0: Richard Strauss's Concerto for Oboe and Small Orchestra. That was Herbert von Karajan with the Berlin Philharmonic and soloist Lothar Koch. 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
0: I'm Jamie Kamak. It's just about 6 o'clock here in Boston, which means we've got about one more hour till tonight's In Concert at the Isabella Stewart Gardner Museum, starting at 7 o'clock. More info in the program on our website. That's at classical.org. And here's the New Zealand Piano Quartet. This is Beethoven's Third Piano Quartet.

Beethoven's Third Piano Quartet. That was the New Zealand Piano Quartet. Temperatures are hovering in the upper 50s for the next few hours and still comfortable enough to get out for a nice crisp evening walk. Be sure to grab a light jacket when you do and take the free CRB Classical app before you head out as well. Naima Yerby with the Detroit Symphony Orchestra now. Here's William Grant Still's Afro-American Symphony.

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1: 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And the Boston Chamber Music Society, performing Mendelssohn's Second String Quintet on Sunday, October 11th at Sanders Theater. Bookended by Mozart's Second Piano Quartet and Vaughan Williams' early quintet for piano, string trio, and double bass. 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
0: Here's the Canadian Brass. This is Jubilate Deo by Giovanni Gabriele.

Giovanni Gabrielli's Jubilate Deo. That was the Canadian Brass. We're less than 15 minutes from tonight's In Concert at the Isabella Stewart Gardner Museum with Rachel Barton Pine. That's coming up right after Rachmaninoff's First Symphonic Dance. Here it is with Andre Previn and the London Symphony Orchestra.

0: Rachmaninoff's first symphonic dance. That was Andre Previn and the London Symphony Orchestra. I'm Jamie Kamak, and you're listening to WCRB.
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This is WCRB in Concert with the Gardner Museum. In the 1800s, for a wealthy Boston woman like Isabella Stewart Gardner, the world was her oyster. And so she traveled it, picking up treasures everywhere she went to fill the halls of her museum at Fenway Court. One of those treasures was this viola d'amore, given to her by composer and Boston Symphony violinist Charles Loeffler, and played here by Rachel Barton Pine. Showcasing this gem from the Isabella Stewart Gardner Museum's collection, Rachel Barton Pine plays a recital at the museum of music written for viola d'amore and for violin, like this sonata by one of Gardner's contemporaries, Johannes Brahms. It's an evening of chamber music with Rachel Barton Pine and friends, like the intimate concerts hosted 100 years ago by Isabella Stewart Gardner. Coming up on WCRB in Concert with the Gardner Museum.

I'm Brian McCreath. There was nobody more embedded in the cultural fabric of turn-of-the-century Boston than Isabella Stewart Gardner. A Red Sox superfan, a devoted patron of the Boston Symphony, a world traveler and prolific art collector, her headquarters was a house she called Fenway Court. On a salt marsh in Boston's Back Bay, that house became a temple to the arts, filled with Isabella's treasures. It's been a cornerstone of the city's cultural and artistic landscape ever since. Today, the Isabella Stewart Gardner Museum is dedicated to pushing that creative legacy forward. Just as Gardner herself opened the doors of Fenway Court to the musical luminaries of her time, the museum brings diverse and exciting artists to Calderwood Hall, a striking modern venue built in 2012, as part of its weekend concert series, which, by the way, has been running uninterrupted for 99 years. The concert you're about to hear is part of this concert series, featuring violinist Rachel Barton Pine playing an instrument from the museum's collection. And the fall season continues through November with performances most Sundays at 1:30 p.m. 3 weeks from today, on October 25th, the weekend concert series will celebrate one of the other things the Gardner Museum is known for, its stunning courtyard garden and its annual chrysanthemum installation. You can find more information about that concert and all the upcoming performances at the Gardner Museum at classical.org/inconcert. The first piece on this program is a trio sonata by Telemann featuring two violins and a viola d'amore, a beautiful, rarely played instrument these days, with 14 strings, seven of them to be played with a bow like a violin, and seven of them just to resonate and add sound and color. You can see this instrument when you visit our website, classical.org/inconcert. But the instrument you'll hear is not just any viola d'amore. It's from the museum's own collection, which had been gifted to Gardner by violinist and composer Charles Loeffler in 1903 for her museum's opening. Made in the 1770s by Tommaso Eberli, the instrument is now on display in the museum's Yellow Room. And you'll hear more about it in this concert coming up. And here as our tour guide is the fabulous Rachel Barton Pine, along with violinist Tara Hagel and Carson Howell, to begin the program with a trio sonata by Telemann at the Isabella Stewart Gardner Museum in concert from WCRB.

0: A trio sonata by Georg Philipp Telemann with violinists Tara Hagel and Carson Howell, and Rachel Barton Pine playing the Viola d'Amore. We're at the Isabella Stewart Gardner Museum's Calderwood Hall for WCRB in Concert. I'm Brian McCreath, and here's Rachel Barton Pine on stage.
1: So Tommaso Eberle from Naples was a great violin and viola d'amore maker, but you might not have heard of him. However, every violin maker that you have heard of from 18th century Italy, all the greats, made violas d'amore also. So these things were pretty standard issue. Their scrolls are in the shape of a blind Cupid's head. And so Love is Blind also combined with the two sets of strings vibrating together. People think, well, it must be the viola of love. And very unhelpfully, the Grove Dictionary says, its origins are obscure. But we do know that while the violins and violas da gamba came about in Italy, the viola d'amore was arose from the Germanic region of Europe. Now, it's not a kind of viola. Sorry, violists in the audience. Just as the viola da gamba is not a kind of alto member of the violin family, the word viola is just means a bowed-stringed instrument. Mozart's father wrote a very important treatise on violin playing, and he said, the viola d'amore is a special kind of violin that sounds especially lovely in the stillness of the evening.
0: And this concert with Rachel Barton Pine and friends continues with music for viola d'amore, violin, and cello by the late 18th century French composer Louis Toussaint Melandre.

a trio for viola d'amore, violin, and cello by Louis Toussaint-Melandre with Rachel Barton-Pine, Tara Hagel, and Ingrid Tverberg. I'm Brian McCreef, and we're at Calderwood Hall for WCRB in concert with the Isabella Stewart Gardner Museum, in a concert in which Rachel Barton-Pine plays a viola d'amore from the museum's own collection. Pine's journey from violinist to viola d'amore player has been one of curiosity and exploration. As a violinist, her taste is wide-ranging. She plays Renaissance music with the best of them just as easily as she shreds in arrangements of metal songs. But it's her interest in early violin virtuosos and the other instruments they played that led her to the viola d'amore. And it was not an easy transition from one to the other. She said, "It was a humbling experience. I was completely discombobulated. But it was a labor of love and definitely worth it." So she kept at it, and in 2015 she released a recording of the complete Viola d'Amore Concertos by Vivaldi. A few years later, the Isabella Stewart Gardner Museum invited her to try out the Viola d'Amore on display in the Yellow Room. She got along so well with that instrument that they invited her back for this concert, which continues with a divertimento by Franz Josef Haydn. Here's Rachel Barton-Pine, violinist Tara Hagel, and cellist Ingrid Tverberg on WCRB in concert with the Isabella Stewart Gardner Museum.

0: A divertimento by Haydn performed in concert at the Gardner Museum by Viola d'Amore soloist Rachel Barton Pine, violinist Tara Hagel, and cellist Ingrid Tverberg. And here again is Rachel Barton Pine to introduce the next piece on the program.
1: You've probably heard of the German composer Stamitz. Well, this isn't that Stamitz. That's Johann, the guy that you've probably heard of. This is his brother, Karl. And Karl was known as a great player of the viola d'amore and actually wrote some of the best music for it from the classical period, a concerto, at least one concerto, a big sonata with piano, and this long and extravagant duet for viola d'amore and viola. We're going to just play the first movement for you, and you'll see how it goes all the way up the fingerboard. It plays melodically throughout all of the seven strings, and it really is kind of the apex of pre-contemporary writing for the viola d'amore.

0: A duet for viola d'amore and viola, that's the first movement of Carl Stamitz's Sonata in D Major. Rachel Barton Pine played the viola d'amore, and Philip Rawlinson played the viola on WCRB in concert with the Gardner Museum. Rachel Barton Pine is playing a viola d'amore that was gifted to Isabella Stewart Gardner herself by composer and Boston Symphony Orchestra violinist Charles Loeffler, who was a frequent performer at Gardner's Fenway Court. The next piece on the program is one that he wrote, and here's Rachel Barton Pine with some words of introduction.
1: As you heard, the piece we're about to play is literally a world premiere. It was probably played at private gatherings of just a few friends hanging around having fun, but it was never before performed in a concert for an audience, so to speak. So this will be its first airing, which I'm really excited about. It was quite the undertaking to have these various manuscript copies and figure out which bit of which one was more complete and put it all together, but it was all there. And basically what Loeffler has done is he's taken these four Spanish-flavored tunes. I'm not sure where two of them come from, but the third one is from a Sarasate Spanish dance, even though Sarasate himself stole it from a traditional tune. So, and then the last tune you'll recognize as Saint-Saëns Havanaise. But what's really cool is Loeffler doesn't just repeat the accompaniments that those other versions of those tunes came with. He actually puts his own imaginative spin on things. So here is the Spanish Potpourri.

0: composer Charles Loeffler called this arrangement of Spanish-flavored tunes mezcolanza, giving it the additional name of a rich Spanish stew, Ola Podrida. And you just heard the first public performance of that music, which was written over 100 years ago, in concert at the Isabella Stewart Gardner Museum by Viola d'Amore player Rachel Barton Pine and pianist Matthew Hagel. I'm Brian McCreath, and coming up, Rachel Barton Pine swaps this historic Viola d'Amore for an equally amazing violin on WCRB in concert with the Isabella Stewart Gardner Museum.
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2: 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Highlights this fall include Yo-Yo Ma playing Elgar, Hilary Hahn and Seth Parker Woods performing Carlos Simon's new double concerto, and Berlioz's Symphony Fantastique. 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
0: Welcome back to WCRB in Concert with the Isabella Stewart Gardner Museum. I'm Brian McCreath. You can learn more about the Gardner Museum Viola d'Amore you heard in the first half of this concert at classical.org/inconcert through a beautiful little video with Rachel Barton Pine. That's where you'll also find a link to the Gardner Museum box office. The fall season of the museum's weekend concert series continues through November, and on October 25th, an outstanding group of musicians will assemble for a celebration of chrysanthemums to go along with the annual chrysanthemum installation in the museum's courtyard garden. Throughout the years, so many composers, writers, and artists have been inspired by chrysanthemums, and this performance places these works side by side on the same program. For more information about this concert and everything coming up in the Isabella Stewart Gardner Museum's weekend concert series, go to classical.org/inconcert. The concert you're hearing with Rachel Barton Pine centers on Isabella Stewart Gardner's love of music in her own time. On top of her long-standing friendship with Charles Loeffler, who gifted her the Viola d'Amore you heard in the first half of the program, Gardner cultivated relationships with musicians and composers all over the world. She was not shy about writing to people she had never met. Some of the things in her collection, like certain photos and autographs, are there simply because she thought to write and ask. In November of 1894, one superstar of the 19th century, violinist and composer Joseph Joachim, sent Gardner a signed photo, which is now on display in the musician's case in the Yellow Room. It's not clear whether the two ever met, but they did have one important connection. The artist John Singer Sargent was a regular at Fenway Court, and he had painted a portrait of Joachim in 1904. And here's music by Joachim himself. This is the finale to the composer's violin concerto. Carlos Kalmar leads the Chicago Symphony Orchestra, and the soloist is Rachel Barton Pine.

The finale to the Violin Concerto by Joseph Joachim from a 2002 recording by the Chicago Symphony Orchestra and conductor Carlos Kalmar. The violinist is the soloist in the concert you're hearing, Rachel Barton Pine. This concert with Rachel Barton Pine